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0: Come in. Welcome. I'm E.G. Marshall. I think we've all heard that history repeats itself, but I know that I, for one, never had it happen to me until recently. A tragedy replayed that still has me stunned. If you remember the 1940s, war raging throughout Europe, Germany the invader, and among many cities and towns invaded was Doremi. Does that name ring a bell? Keep listening, for the bell will soon toll, undeniably loud and sorrowfully clear.
1: Lieutenant, how is the prisoner this morning?
2: She refused to eat.
1: Is she in pain?
2: Not a flicker of an eyelash would betray it. She is as brave as an Aryan.
1: There is a ring of spies here, and that girl is the courier. The American we shot has delivered something to her. What? I have every intention of finding out.
0: Our mystery drama, The Voices, was written especially for the Mystery Theater by G. Frederick Lewis and stars Norman Rose and Amanda Plummer

0: Now, about this extraordinary event that happened to me, and which bears retelling. Last summer, I was driving along the River Meuse in what the French call the département of Vosges, and suddenly, I was in Doremy, the town where Joan of Arc was born and baptized. I stopped and spoke with an old curé, or parish priest, who related this story.
1: Of course, monsieur, you remember the Great War, the last Great War. The Germans invaded France, and in June of 1940, they were in Domremy. I was curé of our village at the time. A Frenchman by the name of Cochon had taken command in the name of the German military government.
2: Herman?
3: Yeah?
2: Send the next prisoner in.
3: Jawohl, Herr Cochon.
2: Hans, who is this next prisoner? What are the charges?
4: It's a girl, Jeanne.
2: Jeanne? That is all? No surname?
4: Well, she gave no last name. We found her in a farmhouse. She wears trousers and a shirt, the clothing of a man. We searched the house and the barn. We found an American parachutist hiding in a haystack, whom we have shot.
2: Jeanne, you are Jeanne?
5: Yes, I am.
2: Sit there. What is your surname?
5: I know of none.
2: What? Everyone has a surname.
5: I know only I am Jeanne. Who are you?
2: My surname is Cochon. You will call me Sir. I am authorized by the arm of occupation to interrogate all French citizens who have disobeyed the edict of June 1940.
5: You are French, sir?
2: I am French.
5: And you are in the pay of the Nazis?
2: I will ask the questions and you will answer.
5: A collaborationist!
2: Sit down! Tie that girl to the chair.
5: I pity you, Herr Cochon. May the Lord have mercy on your soul.
2: Cochon, not Cochon.
3: The prisoner is tied securely, sir.
2: What is your father's name, girl?
5: Jacques, sir.
2: Where is he? Also hiding under a haystack?
5: My father joined the French army.
2: Then he has probably deserted or is dead. Your mother's name?
5: Isabelle Romay.
2: Any brothers, sisters?
5: I have a sister, Catherine. But you won't get her. She has died. I have three brothers, Jacquemin, Pierre, and Jean. They are at the front.
2: You were hiding an enemy soldier in your farmhouse. What other enemies are hidden in other farmhouses around here?
5: You will have to ask the Lord. I act only for him.
2: Oh, you do, do you? How old are you, Jeanne?
5: I am 19 years.
2: Where are you from?
5: Here, Domremy de Greux.
2: We know that Domremy is a nest of those who would aid the enemy. We are conducting a house-to-house search, and anyone who is suspect will be taken out and shot. Now, you could make it much easier for yourself if you tell us who and where. I might even recommend clemency if you help us.
5: I will do as I am instructed by the Lord, Herr Cochon.
2: Do not make me angry. I told you my name is Cochon. I know what you are up to calling me Cochon, so it sounds like a pig. And to you, ma petite folle, I am Monsieur Cochon, not Herr. I am not German, I am French. Do you know that I could have you shot in 1 minute?
5: Yes, I am your prisoner.
2: Yes. To get back to the Lord. He instructs you, you say. Has this only been since the war?
5: No. Since I was 13, when I received a revelation by a voice that instructed me how to behave.
2: At 13, Jeanne, you heard a voice,
5: I was very afraid then. I was in my father's garden, and the voice came from my right, the direction of our church, Notre Dame de Domremy.
2: How interesting. You are wearing men's clothes. Does the voice tell you to do that?
5: Yes.
2: Why do you suppose it tells you that? Why would you need to disguise yourself as a man?
5: I don't know.
2: To help the enemy?
5: I don't think so. You, Herr Cochon, are the enemy. The voices tell me I should not help you.
2: Do the voices tell you that is the quickest way to death? Hans, I do not think Mademoiselle Jeanne believes I am in earnest when I tell her to confess those who are helping the Americans and the English. Would you be good enough to take one of the young lady's hands and bend it behind her back as far as it will go. Perhaps before it breaks, she will be convinced.
5: May I ask, before I am tortured, that I am permitted to say the act of contrition to my curé?
2: I've been brought here. I should not have thought the intercession of a priest necessary, since you are on speaking terms with the Lord himself.
1: I came to Jeanne, and she made her confession, the contents of which, of course, I cannot reveal to you. As I absolved her of sin, I was struck then, as I still am today, by a peculiar sensation. Had this not happened 550 years ago to another Jeanne, also born in Doremi, and who faced interrogators at this very spot?
4: I have tried force with the prisoner, but she maintains she has nothing to add to her testimony. That she is alone in her acts, that no one conspires with her.
2: Lieutenant, how did she appear to you today?
4: Well, she refused to eat anything.
2: Her arm?
4: Bound up.
2: Is she in pain?
4: No, not a flicker of an eyelash would betray it. She is as brave as an Aryan.
2: There is a ring of spies somewhere in Lorraine, and I am convinced Doremi is the center. The American landed here to deliver something to the underground.
4: Well, he had no papers on him whatsoever.
2: Bien entendu, of course not. The girl had already disposed of them. Have her come back here and I'll get on with the inquiry.
4: Monsieur, don't you think she is a bit simple-minded? Now, all this nonsense about voices and lights.
2: Well, I did not hear her say anything about lights. Is that what she told you?
1: No, I do not believe she is the idiot she pretends. Her eyes are too clever. Have her in.
2: Jeanne, I shall not have you tied to that chair today. I see that your arm is bound and in splints. You must understand I do not willingly cause you pain. You force it upon me. Yesterday you gave us to understand no one in Doremi or anywhere else conspires with you. And now perhaps today you remember it differently.
5: I have nothing to add.
2: We have sworn evidence that you are a courier for the French underground.
5: Courier? What is that?
2: Do you deny that you have carried messages from Doremi to Paris, the contents of which are to sabotage the German offensive?
5: Whatever I have done has been at the bidding of the Holy Voices.
2: Ah, sir. Young woman, this is the 20th century. There are no voices other than human. You have withstood some pain by refusing to tell us who is in this plot with you. However...
5: There are voices. I tell you, there are.
2: Enfin, let us try another way. Are you not aware it is against the state to harbor an enemy?
5: I know it is against France to kill her friends.
2: Silence! The American parachutist found hiding on your farm. Now, what was he doing there?
5: I don't know. I saw him only when he was taken to the barn to be shot.
2: Where are the others?
5: What others?
2: The other parachutists.
5: I know of none.
2: Do you think the voices have abandoned you now that you have been captured and may die?
5: No.
2: Do you believe they will rescue you?
5: I don't know.
2: Lieutenant Steuer, you apprehended the prisoner. Do you, perhaps, have a question?
4: Sir, the night we took you prisoner and led you outside to witness the execution of the American parachutist, you cried out, "Speak to me. Speak to me. I do not see the lights." Oh, what did you mean?
5: It does not matter.
2: How many other peasant plotters and adventurers are in this with you?
5: Nobody. Nobody. That is not what I meant.
2: What did you mean then?
5: On the 2 days before the lieutenant came to my father's farm, I saw a light. And then the voices spoke.
4: This light, you see it only when it is dark?
5: Yes.
4: Then the voices?
5: Yes.
4: And these voices would instruct you what to do, where to go, what route to take, whom to see, what to deliver. Isn't that so? Now, do you see, Cochon, why one must keep on questioning, perseverance and calm? Now, my conclusion, Cochon, is that these lights do exist. They are signals which are then followed by some form of radio transmissions which the girl hears and obeys. Now, tomorrow, we shall go over every inch of that farm, and I should be greatly surprised if we do not find a shortwave receiver.
2: Herman, take her away.
5: Do not bother to send me food to myself. I shall not eat it.
2: Are you trying to hasten your death?
5: That will happen at the Lord's pleasure.
2: I do not believe one word. I do not believe your inspiration is from heaven. But I do believe that you are pretending to be witless. You know exactly what you are doing, and you will be made to suffer, my girl, a great deal, until you tell us what we wish to know.
5: I pity you, both. Satan has many victories, but only among the godless. It is he, not Germany, who rules you.
2: Take the girl away.
1: Every time I saw this Jeanne, I would remember the Jeanne of 550 years ago. Both girls were 19, both the same name, both heard voices, saw lights, and in each case the Inquisitor was from Rouen, and his name was Cochon. The following day, more questions and ridicule.
2: Continue, Jeanne. You also hear the voice of this Michel, n'est-ce pas?
5: Saint-Michel.
2: You may canonize him if you wish, Saint-Michel. And two females, you said,
5: Yes, Saint-Catherine and Saint-Margaret.
2: Oh, Catherine and Margaret, good. We are making progress. These women are your accomplices, isn't that so?
5: Only in the sense that they pass along the words of the Lord.
4: This Lord may be the code name for the head of the operation.
2: Are these words instructions?
5: Sometimes.
2: Ah, will you tell us what are these instructions?
5: I have already.
2: You told us they were merely a caution for you to attend church more frequently. What other instructions, more recent ones?
5: I cannot answer that.
2: You will answer that. You and Monsieur Michel and Mademoiselles Catherine and Margaret, you will all answer. Lieutenant Steuer.
6: Yeah?
2: Take the prisoner away. And if she continues to refuse information, would you be so good as to attend to her other arm? And if that does not persuade Mademoiselle, one might begin to break her legs.

As my parish acquaintance, the curé, told me, it was not surprising that while France was occupied by the Germans, that few would believe a farm girl who saw lights and heard voices. To the German invaders, there was only one reasonable explanation. Jeanne of Domremy was a partisan, and as such, had to be dealt with quickly and totally. I shall return shortly with Act Two.

0: Were ever truer words spoken, one man's meat is another man's poison. Back in the days of Joan of Arc, the English thought she was a witch. The French regarded her a saint. 5 centuries later, the Germans believed this Jeanne of Doremy a spy.
1: Jeanne, if you are wearying of these many interrogations, I assure you we are not. Today I am asking Lieutenant Hans Steuer to read to you the official document that spells out the terms of your death. Lieutenant.
2: By virtue of the authority vested in me by the Führer and the Supreme Commander of the Armed Forces, I hereby order as follows. Any person who hides or shelters enemy soldiers or prisoners of war who have escaped shall be subject to the death penalty. The chief of the military administration in France.
1: Hiding enemy soldiers. Is that clear? Now, do you have anything to say?
3: The American flyer you shot. Is it he I am being accused of hiding?
1: Oui, ma petite. Your American sabotage agent.
3: I know nothing about him. Only that you say he was American. When he was taken and shot, I fell to my knees and prayed to the Virgin Mary to receive his soul.
1: That may be. To come back to the point, we have asked you repeatedly about a trip that you made to Paris. I have received certain information here which I hope will recall an incident at Notre Dame to you.
2: We know that you went to Paris to deliver messages for the FFI.
3: What is that?
2: Oh, now, come along, you know. It's the resistance. And the place where the drop was, where the messages were to be left, was Notre Dame. We know that. And we know you were there.
3: I went to Notre Dame to pray.
2: Is that all? The baby. What about the baby?
3: Prayers were being said for a baby, which had died 3 days after it was born.
1: We know that. And that you persuaded the parents to let you hold the deceased infant.
2: Now, we are not accusing you of its death. But we want to know about the papers you placed in the baby's garments.
3: You are all mad.
1: Would you care to tell us your version, Jeanne?
3: I happened to be there at the time. The mother and father brought the deceased baby to Notre Dame to be baptized. But it was too late. I asked to join in the prayers to Our Lady. There was no life in the child. I held it and prayed. And suddenly, the little one yawned 3 times. Color returned to its cheeks. And quickly, the priest baptized it, and then its life was gone.
1: We are wasting our time. I believe none of this.
2: Jeanne, to whom did you pray to revive this infant from death?
3: To the angels I always pray to, those whose voices I hear.
2: Cochon, can we dismiss this girl? I'd like to talk to you privately.
1: Yes. Herman, guard.
4: Sir?
1: Remove the prisoner.
3: Where are you taking me?
1: Not to be shot, ma petite, not yet. You may go. Ah, Lieutenant, what did you wish to tell me?
2: Well, I suggest the torture is not the means to extract the information. That girl, torture will produce nothing. She is like a wild thing. Now, have you noticed? She herself has been neutralized. Now, what harm can she do in our custody?
1: I want her to lead us to this Michelle and the two women, Catherine and Margaret.
2: Yes, of course, but so do I. What better way is there but to imprison the Jeanne in some secure place from which she can see a small piece of the world outside? But she is as helpless as a caged bird.
1: Ah, oui. I understand. That is Nazi psychology.
2: Well, yes, exactly. She punishes herself. Now, is there such a place, not an ordinary prison or jail, a place apart?
1: And from which she could never be rescued. I wonder...
2: You have an idea?
1: Yes, I wonder. Have you seen the old castle of Beauvoir?
2: Is that the 13th century fortress in the field?
1: It has a deep moat. The walls are strong. But best of all, for our purposes, it has a tower 70 feet high. Beau Revoir it is. There is a room at the top of the tower. Perfect.
5: Fräulein Jeanne, it is I, Herman. I have brought you your supper.
4: Now, if the soup is not as hot as it should be, it takes a little time to climb 140 steps to the tower.
3: Good evening, soldier. What is the time?
4: It's 7 o'clock, Fräulein. I'm sorry you have to eat in the dark, but my orders are no light, no lamps, and no candle.
3: Will you take the food away?
4: No, please, Fräulein. It has been days and you don't eat anything.
3: They are trying me, and they have found a way. Here in this stone box, with the tiniest opening to the sky and the ground, I can put only one eye to that slit in the wall. Only one at a time.
4: You'll feel better if you eat. It's good bread here and the milk and the meat.
3: Something has happened to me. The Germans have won over me. All is lost. All is lost. Lost. I speak to them. On my knees I speak. I call out. Saints, angels, friends. But there's no answer. My voices, I don't hear them. For 3 days I have been praying to Saint-Michel, Saint-Catherine, Saint-Margaret, and our Blessed Virgin to answer me. Give me strength just with your voices. Guide me. One whisper, say only one word, that you are here. But there is nothing. Only silence.
4: Fräulein, don't give up. Don't despair. Here, eat something. One spoonful of soup, a little.
3: I can't swallow anything.
4: Please, I talk to you as to my own daughter.
3: Why have they put a good man like you here? Is it a trap?
4: No, I think it is wrong to spend so much time fighting a war against a 19-year-old girl. But they pull the strings in Berlin and we jump. Can you keep a secret?
3: Yes.
4: Here, I turn on my flashlight. Now, look in that corner, Fräulein. You see, that ladder attached to the wall? It leads up to the roof. Now, if you climb up and push away, there, you see that wooden cover? There is a roof and you can walk around and feel more free.
3: Just climb up?
4: Yes, no one can see you. The parapet is too high. No one will know.
3: To walk about and be under the sky? I can kneel and pray. And up there, perhaps the voices will find me.
4: And you will see the birds and the life below in the fields. At least for a little time.
3: They are going to kill me, aren't they? I have done nothing.
4: They don't believe you.
3: Do you believe me?
4: I don't have to believe you. I have to guard, you know, make sure you don't escape from the tower, but some things I don't see. I don't see you go up that ladder and enjoy a little freedom.
3: Thank you, soldier.
4: My name is Hermann.
3: Thank you, Hermann. You trust me. How strange.
2: You can't sleep here?
1: I see you can't either.
2: Yes, that girl, that Jeanne. Could it be that there is someone so innocent, so pure?
1: Of course not. We will break her, Hans.
2: There was a complaint today from Berlin. All over France, the aerial engine and machine toolworks, they're not doing well enough.
1: Outside Domremy is the largest machine tool factory in France. I will go see the manager in the morning. Oh, here they come. American or British? What is your guess?
2: Well, they never get close enough to tell.
1: I wonder which way they are heading. They're dropping bombs here.
5: In the shelter. Hurry.
1: I I want it explained to me, Hermann, clearly without emotion, superstition, or guesswork. How did it happen?
4: It was a coincidence. How else could it be?
1: That is not a good enough explanation. What happened from the time you took the prisoner her tray of food until the air attack was over? Am I asking too much?
4: No, I made a mistake.
1: No conclusions, facts.
4: Well, I made a mistake in judgment. I told the prisoner she could go to the top of the turret tonight to walk about, you know, stretch her legs.
1: Was there a reason for this?
4: She was becoming hysterical, crying, locked up in that stone tower with only a very small window, 2 inches across to see out of.
1: It did not occur to you there was a reason why we placed her in that tower?
4: Yes, because it was a safe place from which she could not escape or be rescued.
1: Did you accompany the prisoner to this roof?
4: No, sir, I stayed below, but she could not get past me.
1: Oh, you stayed below. For how long?
4: Until I smelled fire coming from the fields. Then I climbed the ladder and I saw her.
1: What was she doing?
4: She was praying.
1: How did you know that?
4: Well, she was on her knees and I could hear her. Then she'd look straight up into the sky. And when she did this, I could see suddenly one of the haystacks started to burn. And then another and another.
1: How long did you permit the prisoner to signal her accomplices in this manner?
4: Sir, she wasn't signaling. I can swear to that. Just every time she lift her face, another haystack caught fire.
1: And then?
4: I could see the bombers coming. I dragged her back down the ladder to the tower room, just in time, too.
1: I was mistaken about her. I was beginning to believe... Hermann, the facts are, the enemy sent over a bomber squadron. They spotted the burning haystacks, which led them directly to the machine tool factory outside of Doremi.
4: Well, I didn't know there was such a factory.
1: Not anymore. A burned-out shell. We did not know. They knew.
4: But I don't see how that girl could have had anything to do with this.
1: You have no more answers for me?
4: But sir, I told you all I know.
1: All right, then let us see what she has to say.
4: You wish me to go to the tower and fetch her?
1: If you do not mind, Hermann, I would not want to trouble you. This may be the last service you perform in that uniform.
4: No, I am going, sir. I'll bring her here directly. John, where are you? Oh, now I'll catch it. The girl has disappeared from her room. The trap door to the roof open? Oh, stupid of me not to have nailed it shut. She must be out here somewhere. Oh, this is the end of my army career. It's prison for me. I'll never see Dusseldorf again. Who's that? It's her, Jeanne.
3: Yes?
4: Jeanne, your face is all blood. Oh, Jeanne.
3: I jumped.
4: From up there? The roof? 70 feet?
3: I have sinned. The voices told me not to jump, but I had to.
4: Why did you do it?
3: I would rather give my soul to the Lord than remain in the hands of the

I'm telling you exactly what the Domremy parish priest told me. Those of you familiar with events in the life of Joan of Arc will remember, she too jumped from the Tower of Beaurevoir. She too prayed over a dead infant who came to life and was baptized. But how could such things be? Two such Joans, 5 centuries apart. I shall return shortly with the rest of the Curé's story and Act 3.

0: The question I put to the old curé of Doremi, and I put it to you also, is, could such a guardian angel return to France after 500 years? I, for one, could not believe it. Even so, the parish priest would not let me go until he had finished the account of the 19-year-old who fought against the military occupation the only way she knew how.
1: Pierre, why do you find it so impossible to believe this girl Jeanne is not imbued with the Holy Spirit, that she is not pretending?
2: I am a realist, Hans. She is either demented or faking.
1: You seek a rational explanation.
2: She has three accomplices we know of. Like all French children, she has learned all about Jeanne d'Arc years ago. How she admitted at the trial praying to Saint Michel and Saints Catherine and Margaret. But today there are no saints. Those are code names.
1: Did you check the town records, her birth certificate?
2: There is none. I do not know where this Jeanne comes from. But 19 years ago, no Jeanne was born here. All entirely fictitious.
1: Well, perhaps they had a fire. Your records get destroyed.
2: Yes, possibly. But she's trying to make us think there is some connection between her and our great saint.
3: How can you be so positive?
2: It is not possible, Hans, by the furthest stretch of the imagination or the longest arm of coincidence, for the girl's mother to have the identical name of Jeanne of Arc's mother, Isabelle Romée, for her father's name to be Jacques, and the children Jacquemin, Jean-Pierre, and the voices of the same saints, Michel, Catherine, Margaret. It is all a code for partisans, a network of the resistance, and sooner or later we must find them.
1: You don't believe, then, that the haystack started to burn as she prayed?
2: A girl gives a signal. Haystacks burn. Bombers arrive. Factory totally destroyed.
1: Well, I am not so sure.
2: Well, then you explain it, then. You stopped my hand when I said I'd wring it out of her. No, you said, that is not the way.
1: Pierre, we also have facts. We have gone over that farmhouse and the fields around a dozen times. There is nothing hidden, no transmitters, no receivers, nothing to connect that girl with the French underground.
2: Nothing except the American flyer you found. And we have done nothing to stop it happening again.
1: Except to drive her to attempt suicide. 70-foot drop.
2: For the present, a blessing. She is out of the way. The miracle is that girl could fall at that distance and survive.
1: Well, I'm glad you said miracle. At least you admit to such a possibility.
4: Lieutenant Steuer, a telegram for you from Berlin.
1: Thank you, Hermann. You may close the door behind you. Pierre, I've been ordered back to Berlin.
2: When will you be back here?
1: I don't know. Now, one request I make for you. Let the girl go. Who knows? It may take months before she's healed, and by that time...
2: Hans, I do not understand you.
1: She has been punished enough. I have the impression, Pierre, you personally feel you must pursue this child 19 years to the very end, or you will not be satisfied.
2: You must like being made a fool of. She poses as an ignorant peasant girl, but you know that she is aiding our enemy.
1: I do not know that. And she has not made a fool of us. Now, before I go and pack, you must know something else. Up to now, we have jointly administered this region. Now, you will be alone. However, I have kept one matter from you. I could not break the girl's arms. I simply could not. I bound them up as if I had done what we threatened to.
2: Why, Hans?
1: I cannot explain it. Something prevented me. I could not hurt her like that.
2: Hermann, guard.
4: Yes, who's there?
2: It is I, Cochon.
4: Here, Cochon. I didn't expect you this evening.
2: Just making the rounds. How is the prisoner tonight?
4: Very ill. Just feverish. The nuns from the Domremy Hospital came to see her today. They gave her some medicine to lower the fever.
2: By whose order?
4: It was the lieutenant's final order before he left for Berlin. The nuns are taking her to the hospital tomorrow to be x-rayed.
2: I forbid it. She is not to be moved.
4: But, sir, I don't see what difference is it to you.
2: To me, no difference. None whatsoever. What happens to her, I could not care less. Only the principle of it. An enemy of France is not cared for like a friend.
4: But she is so young. A simple charity.
2: I do not understand you. Are you a German? What are you? This Jean with no last name, who harbors soldiers who would kill you on sight. You like the idea she is placed in our hospital in the same room with heroes?

0: to talk to a prisoner I cannot see. I will say one has to be in good physical shape to climb up all these steps.
1: This is the door, Monsieur Cochon.
0: Well, open it.
1: Yes, but would you hold the lantern for me, please? The key doesn't always fit the lock.
0: You may open the door.
1: Yes, sir.
0: Now, go and wake her.
1: Jean. Jean, wake up. Someone to see you.
2: Who is it?
0: It is I, Cochon. I shall keep the lantern, Herman. You may wait outside. Do not close the door. I don't fancy myself locked in. Now, Mademoiselle Jean, have you had time to think over your sins? Are you ready to confess?
2: I have spoken the truth about everything I know.
0: Oh, have you? Those voices, Jeanne of no name, shall I tell you what I think? I think you lie. I think there are no voices. And as I look about me in this filthy room, I am very concerned with your health. There must be lice here. And they must be on you and in your hair. So, to protect you from disease, I have brought some shears to trim your locks so that your head will be clean. Hold still now.
1: Excuse me, sir, but may I ask, sir, what you're doing?
0: You may ask, Herman, but if you have eyes, you can see. I am about to cut off the prisoner's dirty, lice-infected hair.
1: Well, I'm sure that is necessary.
0: As a favor, this person is most concerned with godliness. I, on the other hand, begin with cleanliness. Now, don't move, Jean. I would not care to miss. You see, these shears are quite sharp. Permit me, the curé, who knows this story personally, to interject a comment. For reasons I have not been able to explain to myself to this day, that French collaborationist Pierre Cochon appeared to take a sadistic delight in tormenting the 19-year-old Jeanne. The following midnight, weak as she was, he had her brought to his house. It was the night of another air raid.
3: Your friends, Jeanne, are overhead. Are you ready yet to name those with whom you are in league? No more lies, please.
2: I've told you the truth.
3: About yourself as well. Why do you pattern what you say after Jeanne d'Arc, her parents, her beliefs, her saints, the voices who told her what to do? I do not understand the reason.
2: You accuse me of fabricating a family with the same names as our beloved saints? And did I steal your name also from the history books, Pierre Cochon?
3: What do you mean?
2: Pierre Cochon, the Bishop of Beauvais. Everybody knows it was in his diocese Jeanne d'Arc was captured. Everybody knows he was the chief inquisitor who tortured Jeanne month after month for 8 long months. Pierre Cochon plagued and bullied and reviled. Tell me, Monsieur Pierre Cochon, are you an invention of mine also?
3: I will grant you that one coincidence. It is not an uncommon name.
2: Oh, but I think it is. Most uncommon. Cochon, repent. Declare yourself a sinner and throw yourself upon the mercy of the Lord.
3: What are you talking about?
2: Now you are afraid of me. I see fear in your eyes. Even by this slowly burning lamp, I see fear.
3: Be quiet.
2: What does it feel like not to be true to yourself? Is that why you are false to everyone? You were a Frenchman once, but now you are a man with no country and no soul. The voice of Saint-Michel has made me know why you made an enemy of me. You and I know what a traitor you are. A Judas. Turn your life around before it is too late. On your knees. Beg for forgiveness.
3: Let me out. The door. Jeanne, there are flames everywhere. Save me!

History's Joan of Arc burned alive at the stake. Jeanne of Domremy was also consumed by fire. History's bishop, Pierre Cauchon, lived on for many years, as did this Pierre Cauchon, the collaborator. I happen to know that for certain, since I met him. For he was the old curé who told me the story I've just repeated.

0: History cannot tell us, nor does it know, whether heavenly voices actually did lead Joan of Arc to defeat the enemies of France. Or was it purely her imagination? On the other hand, what is imagination but man's capacity for inspiration? Couldn't you also say imagination is a kind of divine ecstasy, giving us the ability to come closer to the angels? Our cast included Norman Rose, Amanda Plummer, and Earl Hammond. The entire production was under the direction of Hyman Brown.
1: 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Until next time, pleasant

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see me, I don't love you. Love is the answer, at least for most of the questions of my heart. Why are we here and where do we go? And how come it's so hard? 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But

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0: Everybody loves a mystery. 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

Everybody had to pay and pay. A hustle here and a hustle there. New York City is the place where they said, hey babe, take a walk on the wild.

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in my knees and a wobble in my walk, and I'm trembling and I'm shaking. 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

Ooh, I got fever and I'm shaking. 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I'm so jittery.

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0: This is Democracy Now!
1: Following U.S. attacks on areas in southern Iran early today, the Islamic Revolutionary Guard Corps said it had destroyed fuel storage tanks, Patriot air defense systems, and FPS systems at U.S. bases in Kuwait.
0: Iran and the United States continue trading strikes as tensions rise over control of the Strait of Hormuz. Iran says the strait is closed to traffic. President Trump has declared the ceasefire over. And Republican Senator Lindsey Graham of South Carolina dies at the age of 71. We'll speak with Jeremy Scahill of Drop Site News. Then armed Israeli settlers carrying U.S.-made M4 rifles detained Democratic Congress member Rouhana in the occupied West Bank on Wednesday as he was visiting a Palestinian village destroyed by settlers.
2: They detain us. They block off the road. And then they call the IDF, and the IDF is on their side, not on the side of the Americans.
0: We'll be joined by the renowned Palestinian-American historian Rashid Khalidi on the occupied West Bank, as well as U.S. plans for a new embassy complex in Jerusalem. All that and more coming up. Welcome to Democracy Now!, democracynow.org, The War and Peace Report. I'm Amy Goodman. The United States is continuing to bombard Iran amidst an intensifying standoff over the Strait of Hormuz. On Sunday, U.S. Central Command said the U.S. had struck 140 targets in Iran. In retaliation, Iran's Revolutionary Guard said they had targeted U.S. military facilities in Bahrain, Qatar, Kuwait, Oman, and Jordan. The escalating attacks come after Iran announced the closure of the Strait of Hormuz and President Trump declared the ceasefire was over. On Sunday, UN Secretary General Antonio Guterres said he was, quote, deeply concerned by the serious escalation, unquote. He urged Iran and the United States to, quote, urgently resume negotiations and to address outstanding issues through diplomacy. We'll have more on Iran after headlines with Drop Site News Jeremy Scahill. In the occupied West Bank, armed Israeli settlers have carried out a number of attacks in recent days, targeting local Palestinians as well as foreign journalists and even a U.S. Congress member. On Wednesday, armed settlers carrying U.S.-made M4 rifles surrounded a van carrying Democratic Congressmember Rouhana, who was visiting a Palestinian village destroyed by settlers. Khanna said his delegation was blocked for about 90 minutes.
2: I'm certainly probably the first American politician who's been detained by the IDF and Israeli settlers. I mean, we were at a village that Israeli settlers had destroyed. They had destroyed the school. They had destroyed that village, and we were just looking at it. And these hoodlums come in with machine guns, an M4, an American-made machine gun, and they detain us. They block off the road. And then they call the IDF, and the IDF is on their side, not on the side of the Americans.
0: We'll speak with Rouhana on Democracy Now! On Tuesday. In a separate incident Saturday, Israeli settlers armed with clubs, rocks, and a knife attacked a group of journalists, including CNN's Jeremy Diamond. One of the journalists posted video of the attack on Instagram.
3: Go,
4: drop. Move! Watch out!
0: Israel reportedly arrested four individuals in the attack on the journalists. The incident occurred at the same location where a mob of settlers beat U.S. citizen 20-year-old Saif Musalet to death exactly a year ago. To date, no one has been arrested for the death of Musalet. Republican Senator Lindsey Graham of South Carolina has died at the age of 71 after what his office called a, quote, brief and sudden illness, unquote. For decades, Graham had been one of the most vocal supporters of war in Washington. Graham died just after returning from a visit to Ukraine, where he met with the Ukrainian President Volodymyr Zelensky. During the trip, Graham pushed for increased U.S. military support for Ukraine.
3: We have a magic moment in time here. In the coming months, if we do this right, increase Ukraine's lethality, get people to help us with Putin rather than propping him up, we can end this war.
0: Lindsey Graham was a leading backer of the U.S.-Israeli war on Iran, as well as a vocal supporter of the 2003 U.S. invasion of Iraq. He also pushed for a permanent occupation of Afghanistan and once called for a preemptive attack on North Korea. After Israel was accused of committing genocide in Gaza, Graham told the head of the International Criminal Court, quote, "This court is for Africa and thugs like Putin. It is not for democracies like Israel and the United States," unquote. Graham became a close ally of President Trump, but during his unsuccessful failed presidential run in 2016, Graham had this to say about Donald Trump.
5: He's a race-baiting, xenophobic, religious bigot. He doesn't represent my party. He doesn't represent the values that the men and women who wear the uniform are fighting for. And you know how you make America great again? Tell Donald Trump to go to hell.
0: South Carolina's Republican governor will now pick a replacement to serve out the rest of Senator Graham's term, which ends in January. Republicans will hold a special primary in August to pick a candidate to run in November. In other news from the Senate, Kentucky Republican Mitch McConnell has finally revealed details about why he's been hospitalized for the past month. In a statement, the 84-year-old McConnell said he fell on June 14th at home and became, quote, briefly unconscious. He later developed what he described as a mild case of pneumonia. McConnell also released a photograph from his hospital bed with his wife, Elaine Chao. McConnell's planning to retire at the end of his current term in January. With McConnell's absence and the death of Lindsey Graham, the Republicans have just 51 votes in the Senate for now. The Justice Department has subpoenaed four journalists at the New York Times after they reported President Trump's new Air Force One lacked key security features, including advanced anti-missile capabilities. The Boeing aircraft had been donated to Trump by Qatar and then refurbished. Trump flew on the plane last week to the NATO summit in Turkey, but then took the old Air Force One home due to security concerns. The Times reported subpoenas were issued to the reporters Julian Barnes, Eric Lipton, who just won Pulitzer Prize, Tyler Pager, and Eric Schmidt. The subpoenas were issued by Jay Clayton, the U.S. attorney in Manhattan, who was recently nominated by Trump to serve as director of national intelligence. Clayton's confirmation hearing is set for Wednesday. A lawyer for the New York Times said, quote, "This brazen act should be seen as nothing more than an attempt to prevent the public from knowing what is happening in their country by intimidating journalists from doing their jobs," unquote. The Committee to Protect Journalists head, Jody Ginsburg, said, quote, "The subpoenas are an extraordinary escalation in President Trump's efforts to threaten and intimidate independent news organizations and have a chilling effect on the work of journalists across the country," unquote. The New York Times has revealed U.S. Secretary of State Marco Rubio has become the de facto viceroy of Venezuela, effectively controlling Venezuela's finances, the distribution of its natural resources, and its government. Rubio's informal role began after U.S. forces attacked Venezuela in January and abducted the Venezuelan president, Nicolas Maduro, and his wife, Celia Flores. Maduro's former vice president, Delcy Rodriguez, has since served as Venezuela's acting president. But the Times reports Rubio has essentially been running Venezuela from afar, even controlling Rodriguez's public appearances and statements as well as her governmental appointments. The Times likened Rubio's role to that of Paul Bremer, who was installed by George W. Bush to run Iraq after the 2003 U.S. invasion. In Europe, a group of scientists warned extreme heat led to 10,000 excess deaths in the last month. Germany recorded nearly 100 deaths by drowning. Over the weekend, wildfires raged in Spain, killing at least 12 people. It's one of the deadliest wildfires in the country's history. In Greece, authorities have urged residents in Greece's second largest city, Thessaloniki, to stay indoors and secure their windows and doors because of toxic smoke caused by a recycling plant engulfed by a wildfire. Meanwhile, in France, hundreds of firefighters are battling a wildfire south of Paris. A Trump-appointed federal judge has approved a request by the Justice Department to dismiss seditious conspiracy charges against five members of the far-right group, the Proud Boys, in connection with the January 6th insurrection. In his order, Judge Timothy Kelly said he did not agree with President Trump granting clemency to the rioters, but that he had no choice but to comply. After taking office, President Trump pardoned all of the nearly 1,600 rioters for taking part in the attack on the Capitol, which injured more than 100 police officers. Protests are continuing in Houston, Texas, after an ICE agent fatally shot Lorenzo Salgado Araujo, a 52-year-old Mexican father who'd lived in the United States for decades. He was shot after being stopped while driving to a construction site with three other men who were detained. Houston Police Chief Diaz is expected to meet with the FBI on Tuesday in an attempt to access evidence gathered by federal investigators. On Friday, the family of Lorenzo Salgado Araujo and lawmakers gathered to call for an independent investigation after eyewitnesses disputed claims made by ICE agents. Hugo Baldera Ibarra is a lawyer for the family.
6: After speaking with these men, I have no doubt that what they're saying is the truth. I know that these agents, the agency is going to try to cover it up. This is not the first time that it happens. This has become a pattern where ICE agents claim that they use their vehicle as a deadly weapon, that they tried to run over the agents and the agents shot in self-defense. But all three of my clients reiterated that at no point was there ever an agent standing in front of the vehicle, nor was an agent ever placed in the line of danger. That is simply false, and I believe my clients are telling the truth.
0: We'll have more on this story later in the week. There have been protests of hundreds of people over the weekend in Houston. The Justice Department's investigating Yale's admissions practices for its medical school, law school, and undergraduate college. Now, Yale Law School's dean, Christina Rodriguez, and several other law school faculty members are urging Yale's leadership not to settle with the Trump administration, saying it would be damaging to the rule of law and would compromise Yale University's reputation. According to the Yale Daily News, the university's first settlement offer was rejected by the Trump administration. Yale has since offered a second proposal. Democratic Senator Richard Blumenthal of Connecticut said, quote, "As I've told top Yale officials, Trump's word means nothing. An agreement with these corrupt bullies is only an invitation to more law-breaking abuse," Senator Blumenthal said. In election news, a federal judge in Atlanta has rejected the Justice Department's subpoena seeking the names of election workers in Fulton County, Georgia, from the 2020 election. Judge William Ray wrote in his order, quote, such a large disclosure of information threatens to chill participation in future elections, which will surely impact Fulton County, unquote. President Trump continues to repeat the false claim he won the state of Georgia in the 2020 election, accusing Fulton County officials of so-called ballot fraud. It comes as President Trump is pushing Congress to pass the Save America Act, which would require proof of citizenship to register to vote and identification at the polls. Meanwhile, in Texas, the state's attorney general, Ken Paxton, has reportedly listed an address where he did not reside while voting in several elections during the last 2 years. This comes as Paxton has warned voters about misrepresenting their residence on election records. The president of PEN America, the novelist Dinah Mengistu, has resigned from his position in part because of an article published by the organization about Israeli and Jewish writers denouncing cultural boycotts. Mengistu said in an interview with the New York Times he didn't agree with the publication of the article because it could cast the Boycott, Divestment, and Sanctions, BDS movement, as discrimination instead of protected political speech. Mengistu said, quote, we have the responsibility to be conscious and aware of how our work can impact and influence those debates, and especially if that means producing work that might actually restrict or limit or suppress what is constitutionally protected speech, unquote. In the email to the New York Times, PEN America said, quote, PEN America has long opposed cultural and academic boycotts, but we have always drawn a clear line between disagreeing with a tactic and defending the right to use it, unquote. And civil rights leaders are backing an independent investigation into the mysterious death of Nolan Wells, an 18-year-old black college athlete whose body was found last week on a barrier island in Mississippi. Wells had taken a boat to the island with a group of white friends to celebrate the July 4th holiday. The friends say Wells chose to stay on the island when they returned home. Authorities say Wells may have accidentally drowned, but his family has questioned the official story, in part because Wells' cell phone was found not with his body, but in the possession of one of his friends who returned home. Wells' mother spoke at a news conference Friday.
7: Nolan is the kindest soul. He never met a stranger. He loved everybody. He didn't care if you were black, white, purple, green, looked like a marshmallow. Like, he just wanted everyone to be in peace with one another. He loved life, and God gave him this big heart, which always scared us. Me and his dad had conversations with him all the time, not just about the importance of understanding our history as black people, but also the importance of how you have to move in certain spaces.
0: The family of Nolan Wells is being represented by civil rights attorney Ben Crump, who also spoke at Friday's news conference.
8: It is because the family has distrust of the Mississippi law enforcement officials giving them a fair investigation where their black son ended up dead after going out on a boat with three young white men. The history of Mississippi is something that they don't just read about in books, but it's a lived experience for many black Americans.
0: And those are some of the headlines. This is Democracy Now!, democracynow.org, the War and Peace Report. When we come back, the United States is continuing to bombard Iran amidst an intensifying standoff over the Strait of Hormuz. We'll speak with Dropsite News co-founder Jeremy Scahill. Stay with us.

0: own died by downhill strugglers. This is Democracy Now!, democracynow.org, the War and Peace Report. I'm Amy Goodman. The United States is continuing to bombard Iran amidst an intensifying standoff over the Strait of Hormuz. On Sunday, U.S. Central Command said the U.S. had struck 140 targets in Iran. In retaliation, Iran's Revolutionary Guard said they had targeted U.S. military facilities in Bahrain and Kuwait, destroyed radar systems in Oman, and hit fuel tanks and ammunition depots at Prince Hassan Air Base in Jordan. The escalating attacks come after Iran announced the closure of the Strait of Hormuz and President Trump declared the ceasefire over. On Monday, Iran's foreign minister said the United States had violated various parts of the MOU, the Memorandum of Understanding, since the ceasefire began, including regarding control of the Strait of Hormuz.
1: Under Article 5 of the Memorandum of Understanding, our effort was to work with Oman to establish a mechanism to ensure the safe passage of ships through the Strait of Hormuz. Unfortunately, this did not materialize because of overt and covert U.S. pressure on Oman.
0: Meanwhile, the United States is claiming Iran had violated the MOU. This is the U.S. ambassador to NATO, Matthew Whitaker, on Fox News Sunday.
2: Commercial shipping can't be terrorized in the Strait of Hormuz. And obviously the memorandum of understanding between the parties was always performance-based, and that President Trump, if shipping is attacked or if the Iranians want to act belligerent, then he will respond with overwhelming force.
0: For more, we're joined by investigative journalist Jeremy Scahill, co-founder of DropSite News. He's been closely following the negotiations. Thanks so much for joining us again, Jeremy. As the U.S. hits missile and defense systems and paramilitary revolutionary guard boats in a new round of attacks, and Iran retaliates by hitting, quote, additional enemy bases in the region, is this an escalation?
3: Without question, it's an escalation. In fact, Donald Trump, quite bluntly, multiple times over the past few days, said that the ceasefire is over. He also implied that the memorandum of understanding that was signed between the United States and Iran was effectively dead in the water. But then he backtracked from that and falsely claimed that the Iranians were, again, begging him to talk. This has been a recurring narrative where Trump, for reasons that have to do with market manipulation or wishful thinking, promotes to the public the idea that the Iranians are somehow just sitting in Tehran begging Donald Trump to come back to the table, when reality paints a very different picture. Let's back up and summarize what's happened here. On February 28th, based on a combination of tainted Israeli intelligence, wishful thinking, imperial hubris, and a belief that the United States can use its military to achieve any objective around the world, Donald Trump, for the first time since the Islamic Revolution in 1979, stood as the American president that openly vowed to wage a war of regime change against Iran using military means. The Iranian government had said for months leading up to that February 28th initiation of this war that it was not going to just calibrate its response and engage in back-channel communications with the United States when it decided to attack U.S. military sites in the region. Because prior to this February 28th war, Iran had tried to have its responses to the U.S. and Israeli attacking it be proportionate and aimed at not spurring or sparking a bigger war. This time they said they weren't going to do that. And for weeks on end, the Iranians fought back not one, but two nuclear powers. Pete Hegseth and other American officials, including Donald Trump, were every day proclaiming that the Iranian ballistic missile capability had been overwhelmingly wiped out, that its drone capability had been overwhelmingly wiped out, that the Iranians were begging Donald Trump to make a deal. And all of that was just one massive lie. And so what happened is that Donald Trump was facing a very severe crisis with his quagmire. And what he did is engage in a memorandum of understanding that quite overwhelmingly favored the Iranian position. And I think what we witnessed here was that Trump did this because he felt like, we'll let the Iranians think they're getting away with it, but we have no intention of actually abiding by the terms of this memorandum of understanding. That's why you immediately saw the United States try to open a parallel track in Lebanon. Lebanon was supposed to be party to this agreement that the United States signed. And instead, what the U.S. and Israel have tried to do is to co-opt the Lebanese government to have its armed forces serve as an Israeli U.S. directed and backed counterterrorism, quote unquote, force that is responsible for dismantling and disarming Hezbollah. And in fact, that framework that they thrust upon the Lebanese government allows the Israelis to remain indefinitely in southern Lebanon. The other aspect of this, Amy, is the situation in the Strait of Hormuz. There is no question, objectively speaking, that it's the United States that's been violating the terms of this agreement. It is quite explicit that Iran is supposed to have managing authority of the Strait of Hormuz, that it had deferred imposing any kind of fees for a 60-day period, and that a long-term solution was going to be the result of bilateral negotiations between the Islamic Republic of Iran and the Sultanate of Oman, the two literal states in the Strait of Hormuz. And what Donald Trump and the United States tried to do was say, well, we're going to now cut a side deal with Oman, and we're going to open this other corridor. And yeah, the Iranians can be in charge of this small slice of the Strait of Hormuz that happens to be just off their coast, but we're actually going to have unrestricted access that completely obviates or eliminates any kind of Iranian management. And the Iranians have made clear that they're not going to accept this. And so the broader narrative is somehow that Iran wakes up one day and decides to just start attacking vessels in the Strait of Hormuz. From the Iranian perspective, the United States is in systematic violation of multiple terms of the Memorandum of Understanding. You know, I spoke over the weekend to a senior Iranian official who said that what the United States and the Trump administration did over the past few days was to engage in a psychological operation using prominent media organizations in the United States, specifically Axios and CBS. The stories that were pushed by the White House was that Iranian officials had somehow come to Trump and confessed to him that these strikes on these vessels in the Strait of Hormuz were the result of a rogue faction of the IRGC, and that it doesn't represent the policy of Iran, and that the Iranians plan to make some announcement with the Omanis that they're going to allow an opening of an alternative corridor that's not going to be under Iranian control. And the Iranians told me, and these are Iranian officials that are directly involved with these negotiations, that all of this was just a concoction of the United States. And then, in fact, the Omani government, which, by the way, Trump threatened to wipe the state of Oman off the map not that many weeks ago, that Oman has enormous pressure being put on it by the United States. And so, you know, Iran typically has good relations with Oman, but I think it's notable that in the response, the retaliatory strikes that Iran launched over the past couple of days against U.S. military bases in Kuwait, in Bahrain, in Jordan, they also struck targets inside of Oman. Now, you know, the Pentagon is often very secretive throughout Democratic and Republican administrations. But what we've seen under the Trump administration is that U.S. CENTCOM, Central Command, and the Pentagon at large have concealed the impact of Iranian strikes, in some cases entirely. We don't know the facts to this day of certain things that happened in the first days of this war in terms of U.S. damages taken in the region, but also slow walking any public revelations. The Iranians are claiming that they struck a number of key strategic drone facilities and missile launch sites in the Persian Gulf. And so in summary, what I would say is that Trump, I think, has dramatically underestimated the Iranians from the very beginning. He's engaged in imperial hubris, wishful thinking. He certainly is announcing that this ceasefire is blown up. But the reality at the end of the day is that Iran is not going to capitulate. Trump is used to his bullying tactics working on a domestic political level, certainly within the Republican Party, but also on a global level in other deals that he's pushed through. He engages in blackmail, bribery, coaxing, and lying, and most of all, threats of force to try to achieve his agenda. Look what he's done with NATO countries. So the Iranians are really the first major power that has stood up to Trump and said two things. We're not going to give you some kind of fake victory narrative, just so, you know, all this stuff that goes on behind the scenes is they say to the Iranians, and I get this from Iranian sources, just give Trump this, you know, just toss him this chip and everything is going to be okay. And the Iranians are saying, no, we're not going to do that. Quite to the contrary, the Iranians have shown that they are willing to face the prospect of Trump re-escalating this to a dramatic degree because they believe that they won this war on a tactical level and that they don't need to concede anything to Donald Trump.
0: This is the U.S. ambassador to NATO, Matthew Whitaker, telling CNN's Jake Tapper on Sunday that President Trump's a peacemaker and Iran is controlled by a bunch of crazy people.
2: Jake, and he wants a deal with Iran. He wants to make sure that they never have a nuclear weapon, that they join the world as a contributor and a normalized country. But right now, it's, you know, as President Trump has said, and Marco Rubio has also stated, you know, this country is controlled by a bunch of crazy people. And ultimately, you know, they're going to have to understand the United States is very serious about this and will continue to be clear-eyed on the threats.
0: So that's U.S. Ambassador NATO Matthew Whitaker, Jeremy.
3: Well, as I've talked about on this program before, you know, the Iranians some weeks ago started enlisting the services of senior psychologists to help them, help the Iranian negotiators in their communications to Donald Trump, because they think that he is clinically mentally ill, that they're dealing with a sociopathic, erratic individual. And I think just objectively, anyone who witnesses the public conduct of Donald Trump and then compares it to the quite, whatever you think about the Islamic Republic of Iran's politics, its internal policies, you can't argue that it's not a set of rational actors with institutions that operate in a quite predictable manner. The Iranians have a track record during this war of saying what they mean and then doing what they've said. Donald Trump is all over the map. He has multiple times threatened to bomb a multi-millennia old civilization. He threatened to wipe out an American ally, Oman, the premier multi-decade mediator between the United States and Iran on the nuclear issue. Donald Trump is functioning as a toddler throwing a tantrum and then some incredibly dangerous warmonger in the world, where he's raising the specter of wiping out entire civilizations, of bombing the clearly identified civilian infrastructure of countries. So I would say at the end of the day, you know, what I think kind of captures the essence of this is when we've had negotiations between the United States and Iran, the Iranians have showed up with a team of people, most of whom have PhDs and are subject area experts. Donald Trump, with the exception of J.D. Vance, sends people that overwhelmingly are showing up with last week's golf scores and their investment portfolios. And so I think the situation that we find ourselves in right now is that Donald Trump is again throwing this tantrum. He's threatening all sorts of things. He's saying that the deal is off. My understanding from Iranian officials is that the mediators are saying that he really does want an off ramp in this. He doesn't know how to handle it. He can't fabricate a victory narrative. And they're asking the Iranians to help in that effort. And I just don't see the Iranians doing it. I think they're going to remain entrenched in their position that it's the United States that needs to de-escalate, and that Iran has discovered, and it's known this for years, but it never deployed it, that a weapon more powerful in many ways than a nuclear weapon in the hands of the Iranian state is their ability to impact the global economy by their management and domination of the Strait of Hormuz.
0: Jeremy, before we talk about the death of South Carolina Senator Lindsey Graham, I just want to ask you very quickly about the Justice Department subpoenaing four journalists at the New York Times, delivering these subpoenas to their homes on Friday night after they reported President Trump's new Air Force One lacked key security features, including advanced anti-missile capabilities. This is the Boeing aircraft donated to Trump by Qatar, which he's taking with him after he leaves, says it'll be at the Trump Presidential Library. He flew the plane to NATO, but didn't fly it back. He took the Air Force One home due to security concerns. Now, a number of news organizations have reported this, but the Times has been subpoenaed, and very interestingly, subpoenaed by Jay Clayton, the U.S. attorney here in Manhattan, who's been nominated by Trump to serve as Director of National Intelligence. His confirmation hearing is on Wednesday. Jeremy.
3: You know, I mean, what we're seeing here is an escalating war against journalists. I mean, we of course saw this under President Bush, President Obama, the use of the Espionage Act. But what we're seeing here really is the kind of organized crime family kingpin in chief. And Donald Trump believes that he can use the levers of American power to settle his personal scores. You know, it's like the equivalent, the journalistic or free speech equivalent of putting out a hit on the free press. That's really what we're witnessing here. You know, today they come for the New York Times, and tomorrow they're going to come for other news organizations and other journalists. I mean, we are facing a very dire threat to press freedom under President Donald Trump right now. There's no question about it, Amy.
0: Jeremy, we also want to ask you about the sudden passing of Republican Senator Lindsey Graham of South Carolina, who's died at the age of 71 after what his office called a brief and sudden illness. Graham was one of the most prominent supporters of war, and especially the U.S.-Israeli war on Iran. He died just after returning from a visit in Ukraine with President Volodymyr Zelensky. During that trip, Graham pushed for increased U.S. military support for Ukraine.
4: The United States not only recognizes Jerusalem as the eternal, indigenous, and forever capital of the Jewish people, but also that the United States says that we're going to do something about it, not just by recognizing it openly and verbally.
5: We have a magic moment in time here. In the coming months, if we do this right, increase Ukraine's lethality, get people to help us with Putin rather than propping him up, we can end this war.
0: The beginning of that thought was Mike Huckabee talking about what we're going to talk about in our next segment. But that last voice was that of Lindsey Graham, leading backer of the U.S.-Israeli war on Iran, as well as a vocal supporter of the 2003 U.S. invasion of Iraq. Also pushed for a permanent occupation of Afghanistan and once called for a preemptive attack on North Korea. After Israel was accused of committing genocide in Gaza, Graham told the head of the International Criminal Court, quote, "This court is for Africa and thugs like Putin. It's not for democracies like Israel and the United States," Graham said. He became a close ally of President Trump, but during his unsuccessful presidential run in 2016, Graham had this to say about Trump.
6: He's a race-baiting, xenophobic, religious bigot. He doesn't represent my party. He doesn't represent the values that the men and women who wear the uniform are fighting for. And you know how you make America great again? Tell Donald Trump to go to hell.
0: So South Carolina's Republican governor will now pick a replacement to serve out the rest of Senator Graham's term, which ends in January. Republicans will hold a special primary in August to pick a candidate to run in November. Jeremy, talk about the significance of this moment, the sudden death of South Carolina Senator Lindsey Graham.
3: Well, the first thing I'll say is that, you know, Lindsey Graham got his dying wish. He said he was going to be with Israel until his dying day, and he certainly was. He was one of the most passionate supporters of the most violent atrocities unleashed by the Israeli government on the people of Palestine, specifically during the Gaza genocide. He also was one of the major advocates of Donald Trump waging this war against Iran, said it was going to be some of the best money that America had ever spent and that the United States was going to make so much money because of this war. What I would say is that since 9/11 in particular, Lindsey Graham has emerged as a man who was never able to leave the Cold War behind. His worldview was very much shaped by this sort of public projection of the idea that there were communists hiding under, you know, every rock and stone and inside of every closet waiting to pop out and destroy, you know, the American pie and American greatness. And in many ways, he sort of relegated him to a somewhat inconsequential footnote in history because he was so predictably and cartoonishly slavish to the agenda of America as an imperial force in the world. You know, he never met a war of aggression that he didn't passionately back. You know, he was a judge advocate general, a military lawyer, and he often wielded that as though he was sort of the leading American expert in the U.S. Congress on military law. And yet he engaged in a legal analysis that was aimed at actually subverting the idea of any kind of democratic process when it comes to the justice system for instance, enemy combatants or people that were kidnapped as part of the CIA's kidnap and torture program after 9/11. He was one of the most serious backers of the fraudulent narrative that led to the U.S. invasion and occupation of Iraq. And I say he's an inconsequential footnote because you don't need to know much about Lindsey Graham, the specifics of Lindsey Graham's career, because they're not notable for much of anything except the fact that you could always rely on him to support the most destructive policies of a worldview that says that the entire world is filled with nails and America's hammer needs to run around the world finding all of those nails to hammer. I would say that his legacy is that he has sent a message to the rest of the world because of his policies, his perspective, and those like him in the U.S. Congress and in American politics, that the United States will never learn from its mistakes, that imperial hubris is actually the brand of the United States. The fact that he ranted against Donald

U.S.-made M4 rifles detained Congressmember Ro Khanna in the occupied West Bank on Wednesday. They also, another group, attacked a CNN crew. We'll speak to the renowned Palestinian-American scholar Rashid Khalidi. Stay with us.

0: stages by Minneapolis jazz musician and songwriter Sophia Schorai. This is Democracy Now!, democracynow.org. I'm Amy Goodman. We turn now to the occupied West Bank, where armed Israeli settlers have carried out a number of attacks in recent days targeting local Palestinians, as well as foreign journalists and even a U.S. congressman. On Wednesday, armed Israeli settlers carrying U.S.-made M4 assault rifles surrounded a van carrying Democratic Congressmember Rohana, who was visiting a Palestinian village that had been destroyed by settlers. Khanna said his delegation was blocked for about 90 minutes.
1: Never really gotten to meet Palestinians and seen the occupation from the eyes of Palestinians. And it was important to me to have an uncurated, extensive look at the human toll of occupation. I'm certainly probably the first American politician who's been detained by the IDF and Israeli settlers. I mean, we were at a village that Israeli settlers had destroyed. They had destroyed the school. They had destroyed that village, and we were just looking at it. And these hoodlums come in with machine guns, an M4, an American-made machine gun, and they detain us. They block off the road. And then they call the IDF, and the IDF is on their side, not on the side of the Americans. I saw the arrogance in the eyes of those settlers, 21 and 22-year-olds with guns, laughing that they had detained us. The arrogance of those young IDF soldiers that my tax dollars are funding, having no respect for the fact that they were detaining Americans.
0: Congressmember Rokana will join us on Democracy Now! Tomorrow, Tuesday. But in a separate incident Saturday, Israeli settlers armed with clubs, rocks, and a knife attacked a group of journalists, including CNN's Jeremy Diamond. Four settlers have been reportedly detained for their alleged involvement in the attack. One of the journalists posted video of the attack on Instagram.
2: No, no, no, he's going to our car.
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4: Move!
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0: The incident occurred at the same location where a mob of Israeli settlers beat the Palestinian-American Saif Musalat to death a year earlier. To date, no one's been arrested for Saif's killing. He was 20 years old. He was born in Florida. According to the Israeli human rights group B'Tselem, Israel's killed over 1,000 Palestinians in the occupied West Bank since October 2023, including more than 200 children and teenagers. This all comes as the U.S. and Israel earlier this month signed a deal allocating land for a permanent U.S. embassy in West Jerusalem years after a temporary compound was established during Trump's first term in office. For decades, a group of Palestinian families have pleaded with the U.S. government to reconsider the embassy's location, saying the land where the embassy will stand in an area known as Allenby Compound was unlawfully taken from them. For more on all of this, we go to France, where we're joined by Rashid Khalidi, the Edward Said Professor Emeritus of Modern Arab Studies at Columbia University, author of a number of books, including The 100 Years' War in Palestine. Professor Khalidi, thanks so much for

0: being with us. Start off by responding to these most recent attacks that we know, because this is a U.S. Congress member. You've got CNN attacked, but again, on the same site as a Palestinian American a year ago.
1: Well, this is one of many Israeli attacks on Americans. In the past, there have been repeated attacks on Palestinian Americans who have been detained, who have been brutalized, and in the case you mentioned, murdered. It's not at all surprising that this should extend to the detention for 90 minutes of a U.S. congressperson. The contempt with which Israel has treated the United States over many, many years, and the unwillingness of American administrations, one after another, to do anything about these infringements on Palestinian rights. I'm talking about human rights, I'm talking about property rights, I'm talking about the right to life, is truly disgraceful. The administration has, in fact, come out with a statement in which one of its flacks, I think a man named Gorka, has actually attacked Congressman Khanna, rather than saying something about the Israeli settler thugs and the Israeli army personnel who actually detained a U.S. congressman. But typical, frankly, of the way in which the U.S. government has related to these constant infringements on Palestinian rights, whether Palestinians under occupation or Palestinian Americans living in the occupied West Bank.
0: And the whole story of Saif, the young American from Florida, Palestinian American, who was killed there a year ago to the day when the CNN crew was attacked?
1: I mean, Israel's been killing American citizens for many, many years. You can go back to the attack on the USS Liberty in 1967. You can go back to the murder of the journalist Shireen Abu Ali. You can go back to the killing of an old man in a village near Jerusalem, actually near Ramallah, by the Israeli army. They tied him up. They left him in the cold. He died of exposure. Now, this happens all the time without any response from the Israeli government. They claim that they're investigating. The investigations never lead to prosecution or conviction, if there even is an investigation. And the U.S. government just merrily goes along funding these atrocities against American citizens, not to speak of atrocities against Palestinians who don't happen to be American citizens. All of this is being done with our tax dollars and with the protection of the U.S. government in international instances like the Security Council, where the U.N. issues, where the United States issues veto after veto after veto to protect Israel.
0: You know, it's interesting, Rashid, you talked about Sebastian Gorka, Trump's deputy assistant to the president, senior director for counterterrorism, who advised Trump in his first term, but was pushed out after The Forward, the newspaper, revealed he once had ties to a Hungarian far-right Nazi-allied group and that he supported an anti-Semitic and racist paramilitary militia in Hungary while he served as a Hungarian politician, Professor Halliday.
1: Right. Right. I mean, I think the links of this administration to the far right are no surprise to anybody. From the Charlottesville demonstration, where the demonstrators chanted, "Jews will not replace us," about which Trump at the time said there were good people on both sides, to the appointment of a person like Gorka and many, many others. None of this should be a surprise. All of them happen to be, in addition to their right-wing and in some cases like Gorka, neo-fascist orientation, blindly supportive of Israel. And those two things are increasingly going together. The love of Bibi Netanyahu and his government for the now defeated government of Orbán in Hungary is just one example of the way in which Israel is getting together with some of the, has long been doing this, but has been getting together with some of the most noxious governments on earth.
0: This is U.S. Ambassador to Israel Mike Huckabee speaking earlier this month about establishing the embassy in Jerusalem.
2: The United States not only recognizes Jerusalem as the eternal, indigenous, and forever capital of the Jewish people, but also that the United States says that we're going to do something about it, not just by recognizing it openly and verbally, but we're going to plant our flag, our American flag, on the soil of Jerusalem for a permanent and a brand new embassy compound that will serve as our mothership of diplomatic activities here in Israel.
0: So that's the U.S. ambassador to Israel, Mike Huckabee. Can you talk about this agreement that was signed, Rashid, between the U.S. and Israel right before U.S. Independence Day? I think it was July 1st. The U.S. Right. building its embassy in Jerusalem on land. Talk about who owns that land.
1: A large number of Palestinians own that land as private property or as waqf, inalienable Islamic endowments. Including my own family, dozens of Jerusalem families, including dozens of U.S. citizens. So here we have the U.S. government signing an agreement with the Israeli government to lease land that the Israeli government has no right to which we have title, we and many other families have title, in order to establish an illegal embassy in Jerusalem, which is in violation of repeated U.N. Security Council resolutions. The United States should not have an embassy in Jerusalem in the first place. And to call it the internal indigenous and forever capital of Israel doesn't change international law. That's a violation of international law. It's also a violation of the property rights of the Palestinians, whose ownership of this land is attested right up to the end of the British mandate, when many members of these families were receiving rent from the British government, which had established a military compound there, the Allenby compound or the Allenby barracks. So these families had repeatedly brought to the attention of previous American administrations the fact that this is our land. Israel has no right to it. The United States has no right to lease it from Israel. And right up until the Biden administration, there was a reluctance on the part of American governments, in spite of their unlimited support for Israel, to take this step, because it involved the United States leasing land that belonged to, among other things, American citizens. The private property, in other words, of Americans was being stolen by another government and then leased to the United States for use as an embassy. We learned through a freedom of information requests that under Biden, the State Department was considering the claims of the heirs to the owners of these properties back in 1948. Including myself and my family and many, many other Jerusalem families, including, I repeat, multiple U.S. citizens, as well as Canadian, European, and other citizens. And they were worried, clearly, about these Palestinian property claims, which are justified. I mean, we have done an enormous amount of research. We've gone through Ottoman, British, Israeli, Jordanian, Islamic court files. And we've proven beyond a shadow of a doubt in materials that we submitted again and again to the U.S. government, going back to the 1990s, that this is our land. Israel has no right to lease it to the United States. The United States has no right to lease it from Israel. We intend, the heirs of the property owners back in 1948, intend to submit an updated request to the administration to explain why they have pivoted away from the hesitation of the Biden administration right up to the end of its term to go ahead with the lease of this property.
0: And can you talk about the Mamila Cemetery, one of the two oldest Muslim burial sites in Jerusalem?
1: Certainly. Another case of Israel trampling all over. In this case, one of the most sacred and holy sites to Muslims. This is a cemetery that was established probably in the 12th century. It includes warriors who fought with Salah ad-Din, Saladin, against the Crusaders. It includes members of almost every old Jerusalem family, including my own. Many, many of my ancestors are buried in that cemetery. And it has been chipped away at bit by bit, land taken over, turned into parks, parking lots, most nauseatingly turned into a museum of tolerance over the remains of Muslim graves. The remains were removed. Nobody was ever told what happened to them. So the latest is an attempt to develop, quote unquote, another part of this cemetery. And here we have yet another case of, you know, where an Israeli grave was disturbed right up to 1967 by the Jordanians. The howling reaches the heavens when one of the oldest Muslim cemeteries is repeatedly in Jerusalem, is repeatedly desecrated. Not a word, not a peep. So we have on the one hand this embassy issue, stolen land being leased by Israel to the United States. And we have, on the other hand, a case of one of the oldest Muslim cemeteries in the world, and one of the two oldest in Jerusalem, being systematically desecrated over many, many decades. And what is apparently being planned is yet another desecration. In both of these cases, the heirs are going to do something. That's to say, in this case, the descendants of people buried in the cemetery are going to do something. We brought suit in Israel, and the Supreme Court did nothing. The Israeli Supreme Court. We're going to examine what our options are as far as this latest desecration of the Mamilla Cemetery, just as the heirs to the Allenby Barracks property, which Huckabee, whom many of us call the Israeli ambassador to Israel, he's so deeply committed to the every fabrication that Israel puts out, indigenous, eternal, forever capital, all of these phrases that are churned out by the Israeli propaganda machine come tripping off his lips. So we're going to examine our options, and we will certainly submit a request to the administration to look into this.
0: Rashid, if you could end by talking about the shifting views on Israel in the United States, this poll that just came out showing Mahmoud Mamdani, showing Mayor Zoran Mamdani here in New York, something like 44% popularity ratings compared to Netanyahu at 32%. And the shifting views of American Jews. Right. The most recent, Rahm Emanuel, former mayor of Chicago, where you also were a professor and chief of staff of President Obama, giving a speech at University of Tel Aviv talking about Israel as a pariah nation.
1: Right. Well, I think there's been a seismic shift in American views of Israel over the past 4 or 5 years. It was the biggest part of this shift was obviously triggered by the live stream genocide in Gaza. The fact that people were able to see with their own eyes what was actually happening instead of the carefully curated lying description that the Israeli government fed to complacent American journalists who repeated it verbatim on CNN and in the New York Times and in other mainstream media. People were seeing for themselves that the lying liars of the mainstream media were not telling the truth, and that what was happening was the slaughter of innocent civilians. And this has just shifted the views, not
0: we
1: just
0: have five
1: of ordinary
0: seconds,
1: America.
0: Rashid.
1: Pardon me?
0: We have 5 seconds.
1: It's shifted the views of everybody, Jewish community, young people, old people, even young Republicans.
0: Well, I want to thank you, Rashid Khalidi, so much for joining us. Edward Said, Professor Emeritus of Modern Arab Studies at Columbia University, author of a number of books, including The 100 Years War on Palestine. I'll be appearing virtually tonight in Montreal, Canada, at the Q&A following the screening of Democracy Now! About Democracy Now! Steal the story, please.
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A 3-hour tour through mad music and crazy comedy from the confines of Northeast Philadelphia Community Radio. 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

0: 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It's a light, bright and breezy mix of music with lots of interviews from your favourite stars of the 60s, 70s and 80s. 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Right here on Northeast Philadelphia Community Radio, your neighbourhood voice.
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0: Give me a break a second. Two, three,
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0: One, two, three, one, a two, a one, two, three.

0: musical vegetables, Frank LaPena and his buns of steel, and even Dr. Demento alumnus Eric Haines got rejected. But we still like to wish the comedic talents of Kev Adams, Cesar Diaz, impressionist Rinya Kondo, Akira, and Chris Sosa good luck in advancing to the finals on America's Got Talent Season 21.
1: Max Headroom here, and I'm looking for some atmosphere. Hit it, boys! Hit it harder, boys!

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1: Holy s***! Hello, my fellow members of the weirdness. This is Anthony A-Log Logato, welcoming you to another whacked out edition of A-Log on the Airwaves. A 3-hour tour through mad music and crazy comedy. From out of the vaults and off the walls, straight on to you live from my home at Weirdness Central. Summer is now upon us. As things get hotter down here in Florida, we'll dedicate half the show to our annual Whacked Out Summerfest. And you also know what happened yesterday? The 9th and final episode of the Amazing Digital Circus premiered on both YouTube and Netflix. And for those of you playing at home or just saw it last night, the final episode is appropriately titled Remember. We'll dedicate the remainder of the show after our summer show in hour two. All this and the weekly Whacked Out 5 countdown, counting down the funniest songs and skits of the week. And now, here's a few bump tracks that we've missed

Every August, I go to Edinburgh, Scotland for the Fringe Festival, which is wonderful. But one downside, it's a seaport town, so there are loud seagulls 24/7. Fringe is here. A fringe is here. Every year we come here from far and near. I don't think it's even the slightest bit queer that I'm here in Edinburgh in my 60th year. But there's one thing that makes Fringe a pain for me. Providing a nightly migraine for me. Every night I can't sleep, that's right, I am quite bleeped. So I'm strangling seagulls in the dark. Every night it's a fight to get some

park. Da-dum, da-dum-dum, shut up, dum-dum-dum. Shut up, dum-dum, shut up, shut up. They think it's endearing, this racket I'm hearing, as all night they are jeering.

Looks like we got ourselves another Tom Lehrer parody in the books, and it's based on a true story. Sort of. Steve Goody and his Friday pump from last week, strangling seagulls in the dark. This was based on his times at the Edinburgh Fringe Festival and the seagulls that kept him up at night. Must be some extra Scottish acting seagulls. Find out on Steve's 40th, yes, 40th comedy album, Emotional Support Hamster, available at stevegoody.com. And before that, Robert Lund, along with the lyrical assist from Spaff, and his latest song parody, Stegosaurus. Never thought I'd live to see a dinosaur-based parody of Desperado by the Eagles, but here we are. Find both of these tracks as free downloads at thepump.com, but only for a limited time. And that's where you'll also find this week's Tuesday Pump.

when one chooses to walk the way of the Mandalore, you are both hunter and prey. How can one be a coward if one chooses this way of life? This is the way.

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2: It's not a toy.
3: Despite the fact that The Mandalorian and Grogu is dying in theaters, we still give our salute to the Baby Yoda. We just played the great Luke Skies parody of that one song from Lil Nas X he calls Small Round Yoda. I recall this was a hit on our Whacked Out 40 a few years back. And before that, Toby Danger and her latest ode to the Baby Yoda. Looks like the Parley Trio might have a new hit with this demented number. Once more, be sure to download this sucker as a free download at thefub.com, but hurry before Grogu uses the powers of the Force to force it into 99 cents. We'll take a break for now, but we'll be back with more weirdness, including the Friday Pump, after this.
4: Hi, we're here on the street asking people about the Fump. Excuse me, sir, do you know what the Fump is?
5: The what?
4: The Fump. F-U-M-P.
5: Oh, I don't know, but it doesn't sound appetizing. I don't want any.
6: Isn't that the sound a groundhog makes when you run over it with your car?
4: No. Can you tell me what the Fump is?
7: Is it the enemy in the next Spider-Man movie?
4: I don't think so.
8: A clean-burning car that runs on pancakes?
4: What?
9: Isn't that the stuff the Nutty Professor invented?
4: No, that's flubber. The Fump. What is the Fump?
10: Ooh, it's a dog. I think it's half Great Dane, half Chihuahua.
4: Is that even possible?
11: Sounds like something you get from a cheap hooker.
4: 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Doesn't anyone around here know what the Fump is?
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14: 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See?
3: That'll do. And now, a few tracks from The Fump, past and present, that poke fun at the conservatives' still lingering fear of that woke mind virus, which side effects include empathy, even though you're a person with first world problems, being offended on other people's behalfs, and the one thing that they actually share with conservatives, hidden yet latent homosexuality. First up, the latest from the Kamikaze Snowmen.

0: look, mind virus.
1: Lauren Mayer and her whacked out 40 hit from 2023, Woke Mind Virus. While Lauren continues to get mixed responses regarding her political satire, she still gets some play on our show since the Doc's unfortunate retirement. And before that, the Kamikaze Snowmen show us their own version of the supposed Woke Mind Virus with their latest entry onto the pump, WMV. Guess what those initials stand for? Download these suckers, as always, at thefump.com. And before we head on towards our look at the amazing digital circus, I feel that a recap is in order.

latest from the mind of Aaron Fraser Nash comes in the form of what we call the Amazing Digital Recap. And from what I'm guessing might be the final time, What a Dizzy Dance comes back to voice Pomni on the main vocals. Aaron made this to bring fans up to speed before the final episode shows up. And if you saw it in theaters, here's hoping you didn't spoil it before last night. As always, find the video on YouTube and the song on streaming sites such as Apple Music and, much to my chagrin, Spotify. And now, here's what dropped down onto the pump yesterday.

0: unlike the vixen from the show, let me get something straight here. I don't have too much high hopes for the latest animated show on Netflix, Mating Season. Especially since it comes from the people who brought the equally infamous Big Mouth. But other than Nick Kroll being the bright spot of it, there is one thing I like about it. And it's the latest from AJR, also called Mating Season. Just found out it's the show's end theme as well. I will at least give the show one extra point. Having Fooled Around and Fell in Love by Elvin Bishop as the theme song. Didn't see that happening. And before that, Greenfoot shows us the downside of getting a life coach. Especially a life coach whose life is about as worse off as yours. Then again, it could be worse. You could be like Darren Young when he got stuck with Bob Backlund as his life coach. See? I remember a lot of the bad WWF angles, so you don't have to. But I digress. If you want to hear it unedited, be sure to download the sucker for free at thebump.com, but only for a limited time. We'll be right back with our first topic of the night. Konata?
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0: Since we got a doubleheader for tonight's topic, we're starting off with our annual whack-down look at the summertime. And since summer is going to be happening tomorrow, let's start off with a look at Konata Izumi and company as they head to the beach.
5: Wow! It's so sunny outside, it's perfect for swimming!
6: I swear, yesterday I didn't think we'd ever get here alive.
7: I'm going to put my swimsuit on and wear it down to the beach.
6: Sometimes you can be so childish, Konata.
7: Ah! No way! You can't be serious!
6: Hey, aren't you a little old to be wearing your school swimsuit in public?
7: Not if you're catering to special interests, Kagamine.
6: Whoa! How old is that thing?
7: Hey, do you really need one of those tubes? I mean, you're so athletic and I know you can swim.
6: Just because I know how to swim doesn't mean I have to jump in and start swimming marathons.
7: There's a thing called leisure, you know.
6: Sweet leisure.
7: Since I'm trying to meet the needs of folks with special interests, I'm using this thing because it completes the outfit.
6: I don't think anyone with special interests would go to the beach. You always see people splitting watermelons in manga and anime, but it never happens in real life.
7: No, I've seen that happen before.
6: Maybe people think it's a waste of food.
7: You got a point. Because when you blow up watermelons with a shotgun, you get pieces of watermelon all over you.
6: You watch too much anime.
7: Miyuki-san, you're rich. Have you ever split watermelons?
8: I can't say I've ever done that.
6: On second thought, I guess I can't really picture rich people doing that kind of stuff.
7: Yeah, I guess you're right.
6: That figures. Nothing happens in real life the way it does in manga.
8: I'm so sorry I disappointed you.
9: So it's like, you know, whatever. Man, it's so sad. Here we are at the beach and we have to babysit. We're a couple of lonely single ladies.
10: You got it all wrong.
9: Oh, yeah, you could compromise and lug something like that around. But that's no fun. Give me a bunch of girls and I'm a happy camper, you know.
10: But
9: I hear more and more folks are getting married later in life. Guess you and I've got all the time in the world, know what I'm saying?
10: You got it wrong. The only reason I'm here is because my husband and me have a commuter marriage. I'm married. Married!
6: If the beach is a mecca for picking up girls, how come no one's picking us up?
7: It's better this way, because no one's bothering us. Besides, with you and your outfit, the guys probably think we're sisters on vacation with the parents.
4: Cassandra! Cassandra! Hey, where are you, man?
11: Over here, man!
4: Pedro!
11: I'm over here, man, by the trash can!
4: Where? I can't see you!
11: Over here where the flies are, man!
4: Oh, I see you! Hey, I'll be right over, man!
11: Okay, hurry up!
4: Excuse me, coming through. Say, can I get by here, please? Oh, thanks. Oh, what a sand so hot!
11: Hey, fool! You got your foot in the Kool-Aid, man!
4: Oh, I'm sorry, man. Excuse me, can I get through here, please? Thanks. Hey, Pedro, man. Hey, listen,
11: man. Hey, man, watch out, you're gonna step in the...
4: Oh, wow, what is this?
11: Well, it ain't peanut butter and bologna, man.
4: Oh, God, man, come on, let's go down the water, man. I gotta wash you off my feet.
11: Okay, but where's the water, man? I haven't even seen it.
4: Hey, well, listen, man, I want to crawl up this lifeguard tower. Maybe I can see where it is from there.
11: Yeah, that's a good idea, man. Go on. God, it is hot out. I feel just like a refried bean or something.
4: Hey, Pedro, I see it, man. I see the water. You can see the waves and everything, man. It's right over here. See, right over there.
11: How are we going to get to it, man? There's too many people, man.
4: Hey, I got an idea, man. Hey, I know how we can clear the beach.
11: Hurry up.
4: Hey, just watch this, man. Sharks! Everybody out of the water! Sharks all over the place! Sharks! Sharks, look out! They're going to eat you!
12: What's going on here?
11: Sharks all over the place, man.
12: Sharks? Where?
11: Over there, man. They came up right up on the beach and ate a little girl, man. Right where you're standing, man.
12: Oh, my God. Murther, come on. Let's get out of here. There's sharks coming up on the beach. Well, forget the blanket. Let's go.
13: Hey, Skip, what's the hatch?
11: Oh, wow, man. You missed it, man. This little girl was out there surfing, man. A big shark came up and ate her, bed and everything, man.
13: Oh, wow. Really? What kind was it?
11: Well, I think it was a 12-foot blue red with an orange racing stripe, man.
13: Oh, far out. Hey, let's go down by the pier.
11: Oh, yeah, they're pulling in there.
4: Come on, Pedro. I'll race you to the water, man.
11: Okay, man. First one is a wet head. Heads are on the move. Boy, this is more like it, man.
4: It's beautiful, man.
11: Yeah, our own private beach, man.
4: Come on, let's go catch some waves, man.
11: Okay, man. Hey, man, what's that behind you, man? Look, there's a fin coming towards you, man.
4: I'll knock it off, Pedro, man.
11: No, really, man, there's a fin. It looks like a shark is going to get you, man.
4: Sure, man, sure.
11: Hey, man, turn around, man. There's a fin. It's right behind you, man.
4: Hey, man, it's not a shark within 200 pounds.
11: Give me your hand! I got you, man!
14: Oh, no!
11: Where's the rest of you?

0: What's your name? Hey, you're sleeping, man. Are you okay? Oh, wow, man. Must have been having a nightmare, man. It's the daytime.
1: There he is, Dad. There he took our sleep and he stuck it in the garbage can this time, Dad.
2: Hey, Yo-Yo. What's wrong with you? I told you that if you touch the frisbee again, I'll break your neck.
1: Hey, why don't you bug off, you big baboon? Why don't you go back to the zoo and take that little monkey with you?
2: Who you calling a monkey, you little creep?
0: Hey, listen. Wait a minute, man. Come on, settle down, man.
2: Who you telling to settle down, you pencil neck geek?
0: Who you calling a creep,
3: man?
0: Come on,
3: listen, fight, man. First time is a fucking week. You're going to have 30 seconds. It's 74 degrees in the water. Sharp moon is coming up next with Charlie Tuna. But first, here's a little boogie, by the Boogie Brothers.
4: Still want to be thankful for Michael the Stack Cat for showing us what was really on part two of that bit. Cheech and Chong caused some havoc at the beach with How I Spend My Summer Vacation or A Day at the Beach with Pedro and Man. It may have not appeared on any of the Stone Duo's albums, still guessing that the long title was to blame, but you can still find that on CD1 of Dr. Demento's 30th Anniversary Collection, Dementia 2000. And before that, from the beach episode of Lucky Star, Konata and her friends show off some of those otaku observations at the beach. Still a shame that the OVA has never been dubbed after Bandai America's closure, not to mention the cancellation of the box set for Volume 6. And now, here's something for those fellow working sifs that desperately need a vacation.

proud to give thanks to Coca-Cola themselves for introducing me to this number years ago thanks to their ads. That was Sonny and Gabe and their only known hit online, Vacay. No matter if you refer to it as a vacay or, like our European listeners, a holiday, you still need a lot of time for that rest and relaxation. And speaking of going

0: Shall we go then? Shall we go to Spain?
1: No, let's go to Blackpool. At least they speak frizzin' English there.
2: You had a feeling I was gonna play both versions of this British classic, did ya? We played the normal version of Summer Holiday, as sung originally by Cliff Richard, as well as the even crazier version of the song, as done by the demented duo of dames from the infamous Viz Comics, the Fat Slags. Still surprised that this was Viz's last attempt to get themselves onto the British Top 40 back in 1992, but it failed miserably, not even gaining entry into the Top 75 portion at the time. But I'm sure you can't keep a Fat Slag down, even if either Stan or Trey are on their backs for most of the time. And we're going to have to end hour one for now, but stay tuned for more of our summer show, as well as our look at the amazing digital circus in hour two. Until then, dive safely!
3: Are you tired of songs like this?
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3: 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Great stuff like Worm Court.

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10: 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Is that right? Did I say that right?
8: Welcome back, my fellow members of the Weirdness, for hour 2 of A-Log on the airwaves. Before we take a look at the amazing digital circus, let us finish up our yearly look into the weirdness of the summertime with this classic that I'm sure my British listeners are all too familiar with.

0: What's wrong? My neck's tired.
1: I see.
0: Yes, I totally knew it!
1: What are you getting so excited about?
0: We've just been served food that's the epitome of the beach house experience. Check it out, running curry! That's what I'm talking about.
2: You're right. Isn't it weird how the things you'd never eat in everyday life become amazingly delicious when you eat them in a place like this?
3: Chugging beers at the beach is awesome! Who cares if it's lukewarm? This stuff's the best!
4: Yeah, but they're kind of pushing it when they charge you 300 yen for a lousy hot dog.
0: Yeah, right? And the thing's almost raw, but who cares? You still eat it anyway.
2: I kind of like how when you order the fried chicken and you get it, it's always really greasy and it's got way too many spices.
5: The plain fried noodles also seem to be much more delicious here.
6: Does yeah, when you take it back home, the
7: chicken
8: is
7: like,
8: oh,
7: this
8: is
7: down
8: like,
7: oh,
8: yeah,
7: but
8: it's
0: kind of hard. Hey, does the food here really deserve all the hype?
9: Uh-huh.
0: But it's not as cool as running down the beach in a loincloth.
1: That's supposed to be another anime reference.
10: Once more from the beach episode of Lucky Star, that was Konata and Company's views on what we refer to as the beach house experience. Yes, the chicken served there can be extra greasy, but I still agree with the fact that 300 yen for a hot dog is a bit much. Then again, given today's inflation by Trump, that hot dog might cost a little more here in the States. And before that, MC Micah G and DJ Swin rocked the house with their summertime jam, Holiday Rap. Yes, I know a lot of Europeans mostly look at this song with annoyed derision these days, but it does have something special in two Swiss guys rapping in English with a sample of Madonna's Holiday. And now here's another piece for all my otaku out there.